0: He is a wheelchair user and has been so since the age of 24, and her work is grounded in lived experience, which gives her a perspective that goes beyond compliance and into what inclusion really looks like. Katie qualified through the University of Ulster and has built a career working across some complex and high-profile environments, including working with historic universities, government departments, international projects and education providers. She designed and led an equality and accessibility program that engaged over 30,000 students and has worked at every scale, from national policy to helping design and build a ramp so a local community centre could finally welcome everyone through the front door. Katie's particular interest lies in the intersection of accessibility, universal design, human impact and real-world change. So that's how those topics and those areas intersect together, so how they cross over and move within each other. She believes that with the right people and the right thinking, barriers, physical or otherwise, can always be removed, and I agree with her there. Outside of work, Katie is a mum to three children and can be found going on family adventures, getting lost in a good book, that's what we like to hear, Katie, or nursing a coffee. She also has a well-developed habit of auditing accessible bathrooms and a particular interest in why foot-operated bins keep ending up in them. Welcome to the show, Katie.
1: Thank you for that lovely introduction, Chrissy. You make me sound much nicer than I am.
0: Oh, you're so nice, Katie. Don't say that. You're lovely. You're absolutely lovely. And I enjoy working with you so much, especially when we're doing our quizzes on Wednesday.
1: Yes, we can combine our genius or lack thereof on occasion.
0: Exactly.
1: It's geographical.
0: Yeah, exactly. So clearly you come with a wealth of life experience around accessibility and inclusion, and I'm really grateful that you've agreed to come on the show today and share that knowledge with our listeners. So can you tell our listeners a bit about Barrier Free, which is the part of the organisation that you work for, and what your role is there?
1: Okay, so barrier free, we're all about places and spaces, which is really broad, and that represents the depth and breadth of our work. We consult on anything from footpaths and playgrounds to buildings, whether they're new, old, existing, historic, or, you know, that country hut somewhere, like no space is out of bounds for us. Mm-hmm. No question is out of bounds for us. So it's a really exciting space that we work in, and a really varied space that we work in. My role, as you said, Chrissy, I've been doing it a while, so my role is quite varied as well. I get the pleasure of working in education and helping support, develop knowledge out in our communities and within our build capacity of the people around us, because we're not trying to gatekeep that knowledge. And of course, your typical auditing of buildings and consulting on design, for anywhere from design stage to looking at an existing building and planning out how barriers can be addressed. Because quite honestly, we can't address everything straight away sometimes. So sometimes it can be assisted with that planning. So fun stuff, Chrissy.
0: Yep, sounds like an incredibly, as I said, broad, because when you think about a city like Utupōti, Dunedin, that has a lot of historic buildings, and having to consider how we make those buildings accessible for everyone, you know, it's I imagine, somewhat more difficult than a purpose-built, brand-new spec building.
1: Absolutely. We do love to get in at design stage and assist right at the beginning of a project, because that builds an inclusive design rather than sort of puts accessibility on at the end.

0: However, you've got to respect the history, and coming from Europe, and we had a lot of historical buildings. It's about doing that in a sympathetic way, and building in things to in technical language as near as reasonably practicable, and really try and layer an accessibility through the existing build, and sometimes look at ways of supplementing that accessibility on site. But again, always looking for the best outcome for that building and disabled people. And the greater community, I want to say. It's not actually limited to disabled people.
1: That's
0: I think
1: right.
0: parents out there know what it's like to push a buggy. I've been doing that for a few years, or something as simple as getting a shopping trolley around a supermarket. Any wheeled device can often have a similar impact. So how we move around space, and when I say we, I mean all of us, not just disabled people, not just parents, but our whole communities, and how sometimes we do that in unison within larger spaces, so the greater flow of people.
1: Exactly. And Jeff and I certainly talked about, universal design is far beyond building a building for people who are disabled. It's about looking at aging. It's about looking at how your family works and ensuring that the home is accessible in that way. So just moving on. So I talked a little bit about some of the standards from New Zealand standards that we hold or have access to in our library. What is the main standard, do you think, that that barrier-free work to, and why are standards so important?
0: We have lots of different standards in the built environment space. So we work to a number of standards. The sort of minimum standard requirement is the building code and the associated acceptable solutions that have been released by MBIE. But there is a New Zealand Standard 4121 that's referenced through the Building Act that also meets that criteria. So that would be the sort of recommended standard in New Zealand, and we do base a lot of our work around that, trying to sort of reflect that increased minimum standard. But obviously there is the building code, and we have to work within the legislation of the country.
1: Of course.
0: We also obviously look to the overseas standards and those sort of things, but also streetscape standards like RTS 14 that is developed here in New Zealand, and that's a really good standard. So that's our footpaths and pedestrian planning standards. So I could go on, but there are a multitude of standards, and places like the library are really valuable in order to get your hands on that. You can also get your hands on international standards, and we can see from our point of view where the world is going and what standards are coming. And so as we review our own New Zealand standards, we will be looking over internationally to see what's happening over there. And so we like to design spaces for the future and support design for the future, not just what's happening now. So looking at what's happening internationally allows us to kind of future-proof our advice, and try and get the best, as I said, from the building or the project that we're working on.
1: Thanks so much, Katie. That's just such valuable information. And do you think that, like local councils, does each council, do you think they have a variation of how they interpret the standards, or what accessibility is?
0: I think there's always risk of variation in interpreting a standard, especially the building code where it says a door is easy to use, a door must be easy to use. But what does that mean? If you're a wheelchair user, it might be, or somebody with a mobility impairment, it may be the weight of the door will have greatest impact on your usability. However, if

0: you have limited manual dexterity, the handle may have greatest impact. Yeah. You may have all the strength in the world but no ability to turn a doorknob. Yes. Or indeed, if you have low vision or you're, you know, if you have low vision or you have a perception disability, you may struggle to define the door if it's white in a white wall.
1: Yeah, we talked about that. Yeah, that was really interesting to me, that one.
0: There are layers. And again, when we talk about safety, you know, it's better to have a door stand out so that if you're trying to exit quickly, it's easy to find. So when we talk about intersectionality as well, you know, what helps people with low vision will help in an emergency situation. And if the door handle is easy to open, that will also assist. And if the door is not too heavy, you know, people aren't struggling against it. So there are lots of layered levels to accessibility. And if people are only thinking in one mindset or their own personal experience around accessibility, then that application can become slightly off. You know, they'll be going, oh, well, it's too heavy, so we'll fix that. But other than that, we're okay, you know, if it's limited to the understanding.
1: We're just going to take a quick break and then we'll be back to listen some more about what Katie has to tell us all about accessibility. So don't go away, listeners.
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1: Welcome back to Books Beyond Barriers. I'm your host, Chrissy Wright, and today we're talking with Katie Burke from Barrier Free about accessibility. So, Katie, what will be the most common barrier that you see?
0: Look, there's lots of really common barriers, some big, some small. So I suppose, like we spoke about doors, so that's quite a common one, and the lack of
1: hence the title of the show, By the Doors. I was trying to be ironic there.
0: Exactly. So doors, really common one. We see a lot of, even at main entrance, where it's all glazing and almost impossible to detect the door.
1: Yeah.
0: So finding the door in the face of the building can be really difficult for people without appropriate contrast and that on moving features. Just on a minor level, we can see really common poor signage application, where different signs are used all over a building in different spaces, and that can be quite confusing for wayfinding and consistency. So that might be quite a common barrier. As my bio says, I love to point out a operated bin in a wheelchair accessible bathroom. But you know, the same could be said of mirrors that are at standing height. That's another really frequent thing. So just thinking about having a longer mirror so that it suits wheelchair users, but also people that are standing, rather than compromising between the two, just get a slightly bigger mirror and it will work for the vast majority of people. And then we see some bigger barriers that are quite common, where an area might not have an assisted change place that really benefits a smaller number, but still a very valuable number in our community. So, you know, barriers exist on big and small basis. And I would just encourage an organisation to think about what could be addressed. Visual contrast impacts, like I said, on doors, but if we look at an accessible bathroom that is supposed to be for all disabled people or all people that need that additional

0: space or mobility aids, but yet grab rails fail to contrast with environments 99% of the time, and the sink and the toilet blend into white walls, and it's not an accessible space. It may be wheelchair user friendly, but it's not an accessible space. And a lot of people have multiple disabilities that will impact their ability, maybe their mobility and their vision.
1: Yeah. So how can organisations design more inclusive spaces without relying on like a one size fits all mindset?
0: Couple of ways that that can be done is honestly talking to people in your community is a really, really big step about what the barriers they face, and not just people that they may typically classify as disabled. Again, not just people with visible disabilities, but offering the opportunity for everyone to feedback. Of course, contact people like Barrier Free. We are, this is our bread and butter. We talk about this every day. And like I said, sometimes it's not an immediate fix, but we can help around planning and looking at mechanisms to improve in the immediate.
1: Yeah, so that probably answers a few of my questions. But Jeff talked about visitability in other people's homes, and I think that's an issue that a lot of people don't think about. I think we often think about the need for accessibility in public spaces, but not within our own homes. Is this something that you've experienced, Katie? What strategies would you use to get around this, if any?
0: Oh, look, I'm a wheelchair user, so I just think it's a little bit ridiculous that there isn't a baseline requirement for, you know, basic universal design as an accessible entry point and, you know, a bathroom that could be adapted in the future should it be necessary. Yeah. Like these are just basic things and things that have been in place internationally on different levels for a number of years. Mm. So, look, getting out into public spaces is essential, but if you can't get out your front door, it becomes a much more cumbersome exercise for anyone.
1: Exactly.
0: And, you know, when we talk about public spaces, it's an accessible journey. So if your home is inaccessible, that's automatically a break in the journey. But also, how do you get from your home to the public space? You know, are the footpaths accessible? Is the bus service accessible? Is there a bus service? Or are you reliant on a taxi service? Mm. Or you know, do you have access to a vehicle? And is there an appropriate place to park it and get out of your car? Like, there are a number of things that can simply stop a person's day.
1: Exactly. That we don't even consider.
0: Yeah. And that can change over time. It might be roadworks down the road or, you know, like there's a number of impacting barriers. And we've done everything from auditing temporary traffic management around, you know, temporary works and people being able to get around. So there are elements of accessibility in most projects that involve building, whether it be housing, whether it be groundworks, whether it be anything like that. And baseline accessibility isn't necessarily about the people that live in the homes all the time, as you referred to visitability.
1: Yeah.
0: It might be the person dropping their child off for a play date, or it might be a parent or grandparent coming to visit. So basic visitability allows whānau to get together.
1: So, Katie, just going to wind up in a minute. Can you tell people how they can get hold of Barrier Free, where to find more information about Barrier Free?
0: Perfect. Well, I would recommend that people go on the Barrier Free website.
1: Mm-hmm.
0: That's www.barrierfree.org.nz.
1: Fabulous.
0: We've got a number of resources.

0: Courses available there. You can also submit your access queries through our free access helpline so that if you do have a question, whether you're an individual or somebody involved in the building industry, would encourage you to submit your queries through there. We're always happy to help.
1: That is fantastic. Well, I want to say a big thank you, Katie, for coming on the show today and giving us a wealth of information about accessibility. 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
1: A mix of life. Kia ora and assalamu alaikum. My name is Parisha Khan. I am 9 years old and I'm a fifth grader. The school I currently am in is Kaikoura Primary School. I was born in Pakistan, but I came to New Zealand when I was only 1 year old. My whakapapa aligns back to Pakistan, where my ancestors are living. I'm very proud to be part of two cultures. One culture is in my blood, and the other one I experience daily. I love to get identified as a green Kiwi because both cultures share the same family values and respect.

I have visited Pakistan 4 times, and every time I have made the best memories with my family. I always meet my grandparents and the extended family. Eid celebrations with my family are the best. It really plays a different role. In New Zealand, I am proud to be part of Polyfest, choir, orchestra, and the cricket team from school. It connects me with a wider group of my age, and that's great because I love making new friends. I'm also part of a Pakistani group here in Dunedin. On that platform, I have played both of the national anthems on guitar. In Pakistan and New Zealand, people are very welcoming and the landscapes are beautiful, including the buildings. My roots are green, but my heart beats to Kiwi. Hi, my name is Prisha. I was born in Pakistan, but I've lived in New Zealand since I was 1 year old. I live in Dunedin with my mom and dad, and I go to Kaikrai Primary School. I wanted to write this piece because I feel proud of who I am. My parents have always told me stories about Pakistan and taught me our traditions, but I also love being part of New Zealand. I get to live in two beautiful cultures. I wanted to show that in my writing. It shows that I'm a mix of both worlds. I talk about my family, our language, the food we eat, and also the things I do here in New Zealand, like school, friends, and nature. My piece shows that you don't have to choose one culture. You can love both. To me, Faka Papa means where you come from and who your people are. It's like your story, your family, your land, your history. I feel like I have a Faka Papa too. And it connects me to my ancestors in Pakistan and to my life here in New Zealand. My Faka Papa helps me understand that everyone has a story and we should be kind and respectful to each other. I see the way in a world that makes me curious about other people's cultures too, because I know how special it is to have one. It helps me feel connected to both my Pakistani community and my Kiwi friends. I can share stories too, food and language with others. I feel like I can be a bridge between cultures, and that makes me feel proud. I do feel a sense of belonging. Dunedin is my home, my school, my friends, my teachers. They all make me feel like I belong. Even though I was born in Pakistan, I've grown up here. People are kind, and I feel safe and happy. My mother tongue is Urdu. When I speak it or hear it, it makes me feel close to my family in Pakistan and to my parents. It's like a special part of me that I carried me even when I'm far away from my homeland. Every time my mother speaks with me in Urdu, I speak back in Urdu, including my dad. Sometimes when I'm speaking with my friends in English, I sometimes say a few Urdu words. As a young person, exploring my Faka Papa means learning more about my family and where I come from. I feel excited when I hear stories from my parents or when I visit Pakistan. It's like discovering little treasures about myself and my roots. In Pakistan, it was very fun and we went to a lot of places. We made lots of good memories. Some of them were very wild and some of them were very little. Like, for example, one time we went to a safari and we went to the wild lions. There was like no glass. We were just in the truck. That was very scary and wild. And another one, we just went to this place called Fun Factory where it's has lots of roller coasters, it has crane machines, it has games, it has these sort of stuff.

0: I meet my family, and it was very fun. We played a lot. We did a lot of things. We made lots of memories as well. And we also ate, like, traditional dinner, like, for example, biryani, pulao. Sometimes for dinner, we also went outside to get some, like, for example, sweet cream, that's ice cream. We celebrated Eid. It was very fun to celebrate Eid with my grandparents and my cousins. We had lots of good time, and on Eid we went to re-jump, where it's all where you can jump a lot, like there's a lot of trampolines and then bumper cars. I learned that about stories, like our tradition about Eid, the Bari Eid and Chut Eid, and also stories of our culture, the things that we believe in. I had a lot of great time. We went to each other's houses to have dinner. The other extended family was more chaotic. The thing that I really miss is the traditions over there, the food over there, and also my family over there when we used to sit together and eat on the dining table, not like on the lounge, on the sofa or something like that. In New Zealand, I really like all the fruit, like all the fruit, even like banana, an apple, like even the main fruits. I really love watermelon, but the watermelon, those, and mango are very uncommon in New Zealand, especially when it's winter. Blueberries and all the berries are very common in New Zealand. The oranges are not that common, but the mandarins are, in winter they're very big, and in New Zealand, and in summer they're very tiny. And Pakistan, I was very excited to eat mango and some watermelon. The mango is very yummy over there. I ate like 2 plates every day. Even when I was sick, I really loved mangoes. One piece of advice is don't be afraid to be different. Being part of two cultures is just a gift, not a problem. You can love both, and that makes you extra special. Just be proud of who you are and share your story with others. My experience on the project was great. It took me 3 days to make it. Also, I got help from my mom, and I did it on the iPad. I typed it all on iPad on Google Docs because all the notebooks were all packed, and it was easy to share it on the iPad because that's also digital, so we don't have to like take a photo. And I got it checked from my khala and my nano boo. I was quite nervous when I entered the door. Also, I felt this butterfly feeling in my tummy. Like, I would say thank you to my mom and my dad. My dad sent all the things over here so we can reach over here. And as I said, I made it in Pakistan.
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1: I'm Dougal Stevenson. 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

and a sense of humour. I'm your host, Richard Knights. On today's show, hopefully, we'll be talking to our wonderful guest, Jordan Wishman, fundraising superstar. Does appear to be running a little bit late, so hopefully we'll just roll them in when they get here. But we'll start without them. And they'll be telling us a bit more about themselves and what they're doing currently, and also helping us look back at the posts that have generated the most interactions over the past 7 days on the What's News Dunedin Facebook group. Those three posts today are the Opportunity Party, which is continuing to poll at this magic 5% mark, which is the threshold for entering into Parliament. Winston Peters telling a fellow MP to go back to where they came from and that they couldn't speak the language properly, and the lack of any action, by all accounts, from the Prime Minister over this blatant racism, and the call to reopen the much-loved physio pool. So while we're waiting for Jordan to get in, we will also just kick into our pun of the week, which is our Punday Monday post, which is on the What's News Dunedin Facebook group. Basically, everyone's bringing their best puns, their best dad jokes, and whoever gets the most laugh reaction, it's as simple as that. There's no more science involved. Will actually then have their joke brought to the show on a Friday. So the pun of the week, and obviously you'll have to just assume that someone's laughed at this because my guest is running a little bit late. Did you hear about the new restaurant on the moon? Great food, no atmosphere. Personally, it's one of my favourites, so hopefully you guys are all laughing out there as well. We'll save the three pop questions for our guests if they do turn up, and hopefully they will. We'll just crack into the news topics for the week. Now, the first one is Opportunity Party. And there's been lots of talk this election. If you haven't been paying attention, if you've been living under a rock for the last 3 years maybe, or even for the last 6 months, you'll know that there is a general election for central government happening later on this year. November the 7th, I believe, is the actual polling day. So lots been going on. Obviously, the parties are all coming out flying at the moment with releasing policies. We're releasing their vote for me campaigns, and the Opportunity Party, which has been around for a good few years. I think it was set up by Gareth Morgan. Maybe I got his first name right. Hopefully I have Gareth Morgan, a long time ago, which is under new leadership, by a lady called Q. I've met, she's a very, very lovely person. And they now suddenly, they've seen a resurgence and they come into this election. And they are now looking, in the last few polls from various different sources, they are now polling at that sort of magic 5% mark. Now, what is magic about 5%? Well, under our MMP system, you either get voted in via an electoral seat, so you stand in a constituency such as Tyree or Dunedin, and you get the most votes and you get a seat in Parliament, one of the 120-something seats I think there are, and you get a seat. Or you have the party vote. So when you vote in an MMP system, you can either vote for the person or the party, or you'd vote for the person and the party. So you might place a vote for the national candidate, but you might vote for, I don't know, ACT or Opportunity Party as the party vote. Now, that means that they kind of collect votes as a party rather than for a particular individual. Under MMP, the threshold for getting into Parliament is 5%. So what that means is if you get 5% of the party votes, then you get to have, I think on the current way it is at the moment, I think I read something this morning, you get 6 seats in Parliament. If you get about 6.5%, I believe you get 8 seats. So you don't have to win an electoral seat. So you don't win a geographic space. You just get through on party votes. And this is probably the best opportunity, excuse the pun, for the Opportunity Party to get in by actually accumulating 5% of the party vote. But the thing is, it seems like regardless of what side of the coin you're coming at it from, they are ultimately being sort of seen to be vote splitters. And what does that mean by that? Well, they are seen to be a centrist party. They've said basically that they are all about policy.

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1: Welcome to What's News Dunedin, the radio show that's spawned from the 24,000-plus strong local Otipoti Dunedin, What's News Dunedin Facebook group. The group has been put in the social media since 2020 with respect for adult debate.

policy rather than about being right-wing or left-wing. We obviously have National Act and New Zealand First that sit to the right of government, or to the right of the centre of politics. Then you have the likes of Labour, Greens and Te Pāti Māori, who are considered to be left of centre. And we tend to flip-flop between the kind of two blocks, you know, as, depending on how long they manage to hold on to power. And opportunity would appear to sit sort of smack bang in the middle. So they have policy that appears to appeal to the right bloc. They have a policy that appears to appeal to the left bloc. They have a what they call a universal basic income as part of their tax policy. They also have a land tax as part of their tax policy. Things which perhaps things and people like the New Zealand First Act National are saying they're not interested in, and have ruled them out. Christopher Luxon came out recently and said that they didn't see top the Opportunity Party, should I say, because they're not top anymore. They've changed the way they want to be described, as forming that they wouldn't form a government with them, which does seem a little bit knee-jerk, especially when Christopher Luxon would appear, certainly from where I sit, to be as desperate to cling on to power as anyone else, and ultimately would then basically choose to work with someone like Winston Peters and New Zealand First, if that meant that he could get power, which is what he did last time. He was ruling New Zealand First out as, for as long as he possibly could, until it looked like he had no choice but to work with them, and then suddenly they were, you know, best buds, working on a coalition of chaos and basically bringing the last 3 years to New Zealand. And then you've got Labour and Greens, and so Labour have sort of come out and sort of said again, like, you know, they wouldn't necessarily form, not necessarily form, but they would, a vote for Opportunity would potentially take away votes from them, therefore making it a vote to keep the status quo, which is basically keeping New Zealand First and Act and National in control of central government for another 3 years. I'm a person that votes on policy rather than people. I certainly am a person that votes, if I think a good idea is a good idea, then I don't really, you know, it doesn't matter to me whether the instigator of that good idea was a right-wing bloc party or a left-wing bloc party. My view is, if you've got a good idea, it's a good idea, and that should actually garner support across every party, such as the Greens' latest policy around a state-owned power company and solar as something for every household, if that can be possibly achieved. Now, again, lots of people come out and kind of go smash that because it was a green policy rather than they didn't think of themselves. But to me, like, that's a policy that benefits everyone and doesn't actually affect anyone in a detrimental sense. Like having a national power company that actually then puts the privately owned power companies on notice and in competition can only be a good thing. You know, we talk about the duopoly of supermarkets, and you kind of go, well, actually, if you brought more competition in, then you got more competition, and that's a good thing. And this to me makes no difference. So, Opportunity have a number of policies that, in my view, would make sense. But it also seems to be they would perhaps be wresting some votes from a number of places, and those parties right now are naturally, when you consider the knife edge that potentially Parliament sits on with a number of, you know, it doesn't take much one way or the other to put the other part, the other block of parties in power. I guess they're concerned and worried that potentially that if they don't get that vote, then it puts the other side in power and not them. And again, that kind of then turns into this kind of kingmaker situation, which is a very strange, I find, very strange situation with MMP with regards to how the parties, you know, the minority.

some of the minority parties can actually hold the balance of power. And we saw this with New Zealand First at the last election. If they decided that they were going to go with Labour, for example, then which they had done in the past and had done under Jacinda Ardern, and obviously they ruled it out quite early in the piece last time at 2023. But if they had suddenly decided that they wanted to go across that side, then they would determine who was the major player in Parliament. And again, they've done it this way. So, you know, you've got Winston Peters as kingmaker, and has been for a number of parliamentary periods in over the last 15 years. Then you've got this new player that comes in and says, hey, like maybe that makes us the kingmaker. Because for six seats can be significant, because when you're only talking margins of, you know, when you're that close that it's like two, three seats either way, six seats can be the swing. And maybe that's why, you know, there was a breakdown the other day on one of the news outlets that basically sort of said where the votes were coming from. That, you know, the people that were now saying that they would party vote for opportunity, where were their votes coming from? Where would their votes would have gone at the previous election, and it wouldn't have been opportunity? And there's something like 23%. I could get my figures wrong, but hopefully I don't. There's something like 23%. Came from National. A similar number came from Labour, but less. And then there was a spread across a number of different parties too. So I guess all parties are then worried that potentially they are losing they're losing votes at that point from various different spots in the, you know, from and those are going to not what they would consider to be naturally aligned parties, but they're going to a new party. So so that's basically where opportunity is at the moment. But in my view, potentially there should be more parties in Parliament. There should be a more diverse group rather than your kind of three blocks this, three blocks that, three blocks left, three blocks right parties. If we want proper representation, then we need to be also seeing opportunities and people like Alliance and other parties and that come in and actually hold some kind of sort of balance to the natural. Sort of like, you know, rather than this flip-flop, to me, this flip-flop thing that happens literally every single time we get to election day. Like, are we going to flip to the right? Are we going to flop to the left? We're going to flop to the right, flip to the left. It makes, you know, you kind of know that it's happening. And after a certain period of time on one side, you know it's going to go to the other side, which again just makes kind of things, it doesn't move the country forward fast enough in my mind, because actually everyone just spends that amount of time flipping back the stuff that they didn't like. I mean, the Labour have already said there's a whole load of stuff they're going to wind back, which, again, I agree with, but that all takes time to wind everything back that the National Enact and New Zealand First have done that doesn't actually... that we don't, you know, people on the left don't like, but that takes time. And by the time they've done that, they're not actually pushing forward policy that they could have been doing if they'd been kind of, you know, a bit more sort of partisan, more collaborative approach to policy in the meantime. Because everyone wants to do the best for New Zealand. That's, I mean, you know, they just look at it in entirely different ways. Now, talking about politics, we've got our friend Winston Peters. Now, he's stood up this week, and he's our foreign minister, right? So let's put this in some context, right? He's been deputy prime minister. He is now the foreign minister to New Zealand, which means basically he's in charge of the relationship between us and other countries, right? So let that hang in the air for just a little while, because he has stood up this week in Parliament to a Kiwi citizen who is of Chinese descent, and he has told him to go back to where he came from. He's basically been in this country since he was 6 years old, but was born in China. It doesn't get, in my mind, any more blatantly racist than that.
All right, that's it. It doesn't get any more racist than telling someone to go back to where they came from. And also, he added in, just

0: for good measure, that he couldn't speak the language properly. And again, it doesn't get more condescending and racist than that. The Chinese ambassador has kind of got involved and sort of said, like, you know, this says a lot about the person. But this is our foreign minister. This is the guy that is supposed to be in charge of our foreign policy and our spokesperson to the rest of the world, who is now standing in our parliament publicly and on record making racist comments towards another member of another member of parliament. Disgusting. Like, absolutely disgusting behaviour. If your kids did it at school, you'd be turning them off. If your people did it at a workplace, they'd be up in front of HR. We've had sexist comments in Parliament recently, and you know, people have jumped all over it. Everyone's gone up in arms and gone, "Oh no, you can't be sexist. You mustn't be sexist, and you shouldn't be. You absolutely shouldn't be." But it appears that sexism is a line where people go, "No, that's enough." But racism doesn't appear to be something where people will stand up and actually and call it out, because the Prime Minister hasn't done anything. The Prime Minister, who basically has assigned the foreign minister role to Winston Peters, hasn't come out and said that's wrong, that's inappropriate, you know, that's just the way it rolls. But they should. They absolutely should come out and say something, because if it was an employer, if it was anyone else, then they absolutely would do something about it. And the fact that our government actually hasn't is, in my mind, totally crazy. Now, while I've been talking, the wonderful Jordan has arrived in the studio. Welcome to the show, Jordan.
1: Thank you for having me, Richard.
0: Good to see you again.
1: Thank you.
0: And in the world, and in the wonder of like radio, live radio, I've just literally been filling in the air. I've been flapping my gums for people to listen to for the last 20 minutes, so to give you the opportunity to come and actually talk to us about something that's nice and makes sense. So,
1: thank you.
0: Welcome back on the show. We will talk about the third topic of the week in a minute. I just kind of covered off the first two, and you know how it works. You've been here before, returning guest. But what I would like to do is come back to our pop questions, because returning guests get different pop questions.
1: Ooh, okay. Right?
0: And I don't want you to miss out the opportunity to have those pop questions. So again, you missed the pun of the week. I want to give you the pun of the week again, just to see if you find this funny.
1: Okay.
0: Right? So pun of the week, Monday pun day. The pun of the week this week was, did you hear about the new restaurant on the moon? Great food, no atmosphere.
1: I do quite like that one.
0: Yeah, I do. It's one of my favourites. I've heard it many times before, but every time I still get a snigger out of it, because I think, yeah, that just works. That's just one of those jokes. It's just going to work forever.
1: Yeah, I'm a big fan of the dad jokes. So
0: I know.
1: That's a solid pun.
0: Remember you saying last time you were here. Now, so different pop questions, because you've done the last lot. You don't get a bit of brush up on stuff, you see. There's no, we're going to keep you on your toes on the show. So, toilet paper. You know when you have the toilet roll on the holder?
1: Yes.
0: Now, as you've got the toilet roll on the wall, is the paper over closest to you, or is it away from you closest to the wall?
1: It's over closest to me.
0: Absolutely. And again, that's the one question you can get wrong on my show. I think last time you got the right question
1: feel like if it's up against the wall, I don't know what else has been up against, like,
0: It's just
1: bacteria,
0: it's awkward,
1: on surfaces.
0: Exactly, and then you sort of smash the hit. Instead, go reach for the paper, stick your finger into the wall instead.
1: Yeah.
0: Like,
1: it's
0: danger
1: also harder
0: involved.
1: To tear.
0: Yes, agreed. And I've said this before to people. I tend to go to the toilet in the dark. I don't want to turn the light on, because I don't want to get bright lights and then bump into stuff back to bed. Right. So again, if it's closest to me, I'm not scrambling against the wall to try and bloody find the to find it. It's there. It's present. I know where it is. And it's easy, right? And I am a habitual corrector of the toilet. I don't care whose house I go to. I go to someone's house and the toilet rolls on the wrong way, I will correct it.
1: Oh, I do the same.
0: Yeah, exactly. Because there's certain things I just won't tolerate. And that's one of them.
1: Mm-hmm.
0: So your second pop question this time around is, who is your favourite Spice Girl?
1: Oh. Oh, that's a bit tough. I mean, I feel like I'm a really solid mix, personally, of Baby Spice and Sporty Spice.
0: Well, I'm with you.
1: I feel like they're my vibes, sure.
0: They're your vibes, absolutely. I saw that Sporty Spice got married recently.
1: Oh, did she?
0: I believe so. I could have this wrong. I might have dreamt it. I might, like, sometimes I do have some strange dreams. Last night, I dreamt that Lewis Capaldi came to my house. And he'd grown a beard, like a goatee beard. Lewis Capaldi, great singer, come to my house.

0: And my wife wouldn't let me go to play with him because, like, I had to cook a turkey. Because the turkey was not my house, the turkey was another house. I had to go and cook the turkey at the other house and bring it back to the house that I was in. Don't know whose house I was in, but I wasn't allowed to go out and play with Lewis Capaldi.
1: Well, that's just rude.
0: That's not fair, is it?
1: No.
0: So what I'm trying to say is the next thing I'm about to tell you could just have been a dream. But my understanding was that Sporty Spice got married wearing a dress that Victoria Beckham designed.
1: If that actually happened, that's pretty cool.
0: I think that's what happened. I want to say that's real life, but again, sometimes my inner thoughts could just be that's all they are.
1: Yeah,
0: but,
1: I'm more familiar with them as characters than as people because I was born in like the very late 90s, so I kind of just got the tail end of it. So
0: yeah, and I was born so far before that. I was just kind of like, I'm just flicked past my. Past my eyes again. So now, third and final question is a thinker. Would you rather have teeth that are unusually pointy or always have hair that was wet?
1: Teeth that are unusually pointy.
0: Yeah.
1: Because I feel like I can just, like, wear mouth guards.
0: You could deal with that. Just keep your mouth shut. Like, you know, if you don't want people to see your pointy teeth.
1: If my hair was constantly wet, I'd always be getting sick.
0: Possibly.
1: Hmm.
0: I haven't got any hair to keep wet, so like to me, like it's the hair. I'd be like, well,
1: yeah,
0: so
1: no.
0: When I
1: go to sleep with wet hair, I definitely find I get sick more often. So
0: yeah, well, that's the downside of having as much hair as you do compared to me. Like I literally can get out of the shower, my hair's dry, which is fantastic. Yeah, exactly. I just run my hand across the top of my head. It's like,
1: oh,
0: that's done. That's dry.
1: Oh yeah, nice and easy.
0: That's
1: done.
0: It. Done. Do I start it today? No. Anyway, so. I was just talking about the three topics of the week, so we'll get back to the last topic of the week, which was the call to open the physio pool.
1: Yes.
0: So, which has been a subject of debate for a long, long time in Dunedin, because actually it broke. So something happened, parts were broken, they couldn't get them, they're like, because the pool is so old, but there's parts from out the country, they never kind of got them, it was going to cost a fortune, and then we got the whole hospital debacle where they weren't sure whether they're going to be knocking the damn thing down. There's been a call this week, another call to actually reopen the physio pool. Now, I don't see any downside to it, right? Because actually it's something that the benefits are people that have accessibility issues, disability issues, injuries. There's lots of good therapeutic and health benefits of the pool as we had it, right? My question is, how the hell do we get it going, right? Because that's the one thing, because again, it's still in that sort of situation, that limbo situation where it's owned by the hospital, what they're going to do with the building, how do you keep it going? But in theory, it's what are we even talking about it for? Let's get it, because we don't have that facility. We've kind of got there's a new sort of like hot bath at the Mosgiel.
1: Ooh.
0: One, but I don't think it's the same. That's the thing.
1: No, I don't think it would be.
0: It's kind of similar, but not quite as therapeutic in its. And of course, it's Mosgiel. I think it's ever so slightly different. I think the temperature's not as high for a start. And of course, some of that heat and all that. I don't know much about it. I'm sounding like I know what I'm talking about. Like genuinely, I don't. I just what I've read. You know that sort of like warmth of the muscles and motion, and it keeps everything going. What's your thoughts on it?
1: I mean, I definitely feel like a physio pool would be a great benefit to the community, but also as like not just people in the community who get to use it and benefit from the health aspects of having a physio pool, but also for like in connections with the university, there's a lot of really interesting research projects that could potentially happen. It's another avenue for our physiotherapy students to be able to go and learn to be able to give that type of care as well. So but being a varsity town, there's so much more possibility and opportunity for having a pool that would like benefit all sorts of different parts of the community as well.
0: And so, that's something that we do well in this in OTYT is the research side of things, right? It doesn't, literally a week doesn't pass when there's some cutting edge research coming out of our university. Like literally, and we're only scratching the surface. That's only the stuff that the paper, you know, the ODT, for example, chooses to give any airtime to. There'll be a whole, that's the tip of the iceberg, there'll be a mountain of stuff that's going on in the background because we've got such amazing people, students, PhDs, researchers and professors and all that kind of stuff that will be flooding into the scientific world, which is fantastic. But having a pool where again, that research and that nurturing and that

0: other stuff can take shape and benefit the rest of the world. Because a lot of our stuff that we're going out at the university is going worldwide. You know, when you're talking about new cancer research and diabetes research and all, it doesn't matter what it is, right? Again, to have the pool provides the opportunity for those incredibly smart minds, far smarter than I'll ever have, unfortunately for me, to get out there and actually do even more for the common good.
1: Mm, for sure. Yeah, I think it becomes more of a question of exactly where the money's coming from, how the money's being budgeted, what sort of other things is it comparing to in the budget that's making it more of an at-risk piece of equipment comparatively to some other things. But I suppose that's a question for the project managers and the people who are actually handling that side of things. Because it's a sort of thing is, since it's, for me personally, since it's such a no-brainer, if they decide to not go with it, for me, I'd just kind of like to understand the reason why.
0: Yeah.
1: Because I feel like a lot of the time, especially with projects similar to this, that and if things do get cut, there's a lot of community outrage because we don't understand why things have been cut. None of like that side of things don't really get communicated to us.
0: No.
1: And I feel like just in general, there'd be such a better understanding with the community and surrounding big topics like this, that if we just knew why things were happening or why things weren't happening, then it makes it a much healthier debate because there's more understanding of the situation around it.
0: And the thing for me is that I always worry about is once these things are gone, getting them back is so hard.
1: It's so difficult.
0: It's so much harder getting something back than it is to kind of keep something going. You know, you look at things like we used to have trams. You know, and like it would be wonderful. I've just come back from Sydney. Like I had a holiday, and the trams over there are fantastic. You get on the tram, hop on, hop off. It's like you know, and you kind of go, we had that here, and for whatever reason, it was deemed to be no longer either economically viable or technologically viable or other bits and pieces, and we got rid of it. You know, and now you've got people calling for it, and you're kind of going, yeah, you know, now we've got a bigger population, actually, like, whilst, it, you know, just even just up and down, you know, perhaps the hill, just in Mornington, you know, like, you just kind of go, actually, you know, forget citywide, like, there's benefit right there, right?
1: Yeah.
0: Now it's gone, and the bits and pieces and the stuff is now buried under new seal and new tarmac, and, you know, apparently they found something the other day. Someone was digging in the road and found something, some part of the sort of pull mechanism, because it was like a chain.
1: Oh, that's quite cool.
0: Yeah, exactly. Well, that again, I'm hoping I haven't just dreamt that, all right? But yeah, so they were doing some and they found part of that sort of chain mechanism. And again, you can't just, oh, well, let's just dig the rest up and put it back, because that's not how it works. But the fact it's been buried and gone means that the cost to put it back is significantly high, and it becomes again significantly more prohibitive in order to give you back something that you once had.
1: Yeah, because it's like once you remove that base infrastructure, then all of a sudden for future projects you've added on the cost of completely replacing the infrastructure from scratch. So
0: yeah, and that's my fear with the pool, because again, like now we know where the buildings are going. You know, can we save that building? Can we somehow find a way to keep that in our community? Because, yes, it may have a cost. Yes, there may be taxes that need to be spent. Yes, there may be funding that needs to be generated through community outreach or GoFundMes and all those kind of bits and pieces. But you can't deny the benefit to community that it brings.
1: Definitely not.
0: So we need to keep it. We need to find a way. And how do we do it? And it's just like the university bookshop, which is, again, there was a meeting last night. You know, you got to, if you lose it, you've lost it. Yeah? If it goes from that building and it becomes a smaller, just textbook type thing, getting it back to what it was is beyond a lot of people's ability to envisage and to happen. If we can find a way to stop it going in the first place, maybe we can preserve something that as a community we look at and go, yeah. But I also understand it needs to make money, but at the same time, like, does it need to make money? Like, can we find a model that where actually it's

0: not all about making money. Like it's not always about the dollar. You know, actually, it's about the community and what we do to keep that.
1: But it just goes to show that our actions matter. Like, we need to hold ourselves responsible that if we want to be able to save the university bookshop, we should just go and shop at the university bookshop instead of shopping online or thinking about those really, really big chain stores necessarily. Because if we physically go and show interest, then people can't deny that. I feel like we've kind of fallen into a culture where you have a lot of people sitting behind keyboards and they're very vocal and very passionate about things, but then it's like a ghost town in real life because no one's actually putting actions behind the words that they're saying. So it'd be really, really cool as a community. And to stop things like this happening to other small businesses, just like put our money where our mouths are, actually go and shop at these businesses and keep everything local to physically show that support so these businesses can kind of just continue to operate and time again be proven that they're needed for us.
0: Yeah, I mean, I'm not a big book buyer, but if I get the opportunity to buy a book, I will try and go to the university bookshop. Yeah, and I think we need to be doing more of that, and we actually need to spend a bit more time thinking in that manner so that we can do those things and rather than just sitting and talking about it. It's all well and good. I go on the radio, I go, oh yeah, save this, save that, save the dodo. You know, but if every time I see a dodo, I kick it in the shins and throw it in the ditch. Like, I'm not, rather than kind of giving it a cuddle and saying, hey, you know, you've got to walk the walk, haven't you?
1: Yeah.
0: That goes along with that. Now, talking about walking the walk, we're going to talk about you again. So the last time you were on the show, you were, if my memory serves me right, and I haven't dreamed it, you were rollerblading up and down the Peninsula Path to raise money.
1: Yes. So I attempted to skate the distance of 3 marathons in a month last year to fundraise for the Heart Foundation.
0: All right.
1: And I completed, I believe it was 112 kilometres of that. So I got very, very close.
0: Right. What would have been the three? Was this 40? Is it 42?
1: 42. Kilometers? So it would have been 126. So I was only about 14 kilometres short.
0: Right.
1: But you know how the weather is in May. It starts kind of getting a little bit hit and miss. So I just wasn't quite able to complete that last skate to be able to get myself over the line. But I was able to fundraise quite a good amount of money for the Heart Foundation, which was really, really awesome.
0: If it's not rude to ask, how much did you manage to raise?
1: Oh, I believe it was over $300, but nice. I have not actually retained that number in my brain.
0: That's all right. It's every dollar is important, right? That in itself is a fantastic a charity organisation that does a hell of a lot of wonderful mahi out there. So I introduced you at the beginning of the show as a fundraising superstar. What have you got your eyes on currently? What have you been doing since? Like, obviously you did that. What have you been doing since, and what have you got your eyes on currently?
1: Since that, I've been doing lots of other little bits and pieces with the community, both the ice hockey community around Dunedin and Otago, but also I do a lot of work with the local performing arts community here in Dunedin. So just been pottering around and working on little bits and pieces all over the place. But this time round, I am raising money for the Wakatipu Wild women's ice hockey team, which is based in Queenstown, but it services the Central Otago District, the Southland District, I don't think we've ever had anybody from Clutha, but would welcome people from Clutha. All sorts of people all over the region, which is really, really cool. And one of the things that we're starting to really, really push with our club is youth development. So working with young girls and getting them into the sport and trying to be able to help them with costs, because it is incredibly, incredibly expensive, especially for the girls that live rurally, or even, for example, Alexandra Cromwell. Because the rink in Alexandra is outdoor, it's only open for a set amount of time through the year.
0: Right.
1: So in order for us to actually be able to function year-round, it involves a lot of travel around to different facilities, just because we don't have places that are open.

0: to us all the time. Even the Queenstown rink gets melted over the summer quite often as well.
1: Right.
0: So it means that everybody has to travel either through to Gore or through to here in Dunedin and be able to train or play or do anything, really. So being able to fundraise for that's really important to me, because not only is it helping bring an entire generation of new young women into a sport, but it also means that our program will become a little bit more sustainable. At the moment, between paying team fees and fundraising, we have to be kind of making $65,000 to $70,000 per year in order to be able to play as a women's team.
1: Right.
0: And that's a very large amount of money.
1: Yes.
0: Yeah, anything that I can do to kind of foster that development is just a help to everybody.
1: So why do you do it? And I'll quantify what I mean by that. Is are you a paid employee of the ice hockey team, and then you go beyond that to do, you know, like, you know, some people will be there going, right, I'll apply for the grants and I'll get grants and I'll do that. But then fundraising is kind of another step and another part of it. What's your connection to it, other than obviously probably liking ice hockey?
0: This is completely my own initiative as a team member.
1: Okay.
0: So it's our responsibility as members of the team to help fundraise to be able to cover our own costs. But I like to think of it as a bit more than that. Not everybody is necessarily able to help as much as they'd like, or there's just life things that get in the way. And we're living in a world where money is becoming harder and harder to get the lower and lower down the pecking chain you are. And we're just a really, really small sport in New Zealand. So if I can do something little, well, it feels little to me. If I can do something that's little to me that goes and has this success, then it proves to everybody that they can do it too. And hopefully from that, it inspires people to, you know, take a stand for their own little clubs. And it's really, really not too much effort to kind of put yourself out there and, like, try to help the others.
1: But a lot of people don't.
0: Yeah.
1: There's a lot of us that kind of go, again, can talk a big game and not necessarily put their money where their mouth is. What is it you're actually doing to fundraise?
0: So as a club, we've made a Give a Little page.
1: Yep.
0: And my concept is getting 1,000 people to donate $100. Because collectively, when you put that together, $100,000 is a very, very, very large amount of money.
1: Yeah.
0: But when you break it down into tiny bite-sized chunks, $100 isn't much. So hopefully by asking people for small amounts, it all adds up into the big amount. So if I can find my 1,000 people who would be willing to support women's sports and support women's ice hockey and donate $100 our way, not only is that $100 directly going to impact the lives of myself, my teammates, all of these other young women across the Otago and Southland regions, but it just brings that one step closer to the grand total, which if I reach, I am going to do a world record attempt at running up Baldwin Street in full ice hockey goalie gear.
1: Right, okay. So I was waiting for that bit at the end, you see. I kind of had a feeling with you that was coming, you know?
0: Yeah.
1: So that's the end goal, right? So if you can achieve that fundraising target, then Jordan is donning the goalie gear. Are you a goalie?
0: I am a goalie.
1: See, we had Sean Hannigan on from Dunedin Thunder.
0: Yeah, I love Sean. She's one of my great friends.
1: She's awesome. Absolutely fantastic. And I had a couple of the younger sort of 15-year-old players from the youth side of things that, again, were absolutely awesome human beings. And I've forgotten both of their names.
0: Olive and Afa.
1: I knew it was Olive, and I was struggling for Afa. Olive and Afa, I'm sorry, both of you. I remember your faces, never forget them, but I was just struggling for Afa's name. But anyway, so again, like they were on the show. And I genuinely didn't realise that ice hockey was the thing.

0: it is, like, because whilst it is a small sport in Aotearoa scheme of things, you know, because obviously you got your rugby and you got your those kind of
1: netball and football
0: and your big
1: cricket.
0: Sports, you know. I didn't realize how popular it was and how and how many teams there are and how involved people are in it. And it sounds like, but again, with that ice time, that the gear, the cost of gear is significant, right? And the more we do to kind of elevate the discussion around the sport helps, right? And I do like, I don't want this to sound sexist, but I might come across that way. It was not intended that way. I do like to elevate female sport because it's never had the same. It doesn't, for no reason other than the fact it's girls rather than boys, and that's literally it. It's never had the same recognition that it deserves at that level. Because actually, I tell you what, there's some girls that play. There's lots of girls that play sport. That play sport far better than the boys. You know,
1: it's, I mean, just look at the most recent women's Super Rugby season.
0: Well, absolutely, it's like and it's fantastic. And so, but again, there's still there always seem to be two levels of it, and it shouldn't. In my mind, it shouldn't be like put everyone at the same level. Because at the end of the day, the you know, I watched the Women's World Cup here when the Women's FIFA World Cup was here, and the skills on display on the pitch, right, were as good as any football that I've ever seen. And I've watched a lot of football in my day, right, because that's my sport. It's the right shaped ball. Doesn't bounce in strange directions when you drop it. You know, but the skill involved in those games. To a game, like to every single game. Like, I've seen bad men's games, right, in a World Cup. I didn't see a single bad women's game. And you kind of look at that and go, there needs to be some kind of levelling of the.
1: There's a lot of pressure, extra pressure in women's sport as well, because you know that if you have a bad game, then all of a sudden you're going to have so much pressure of a, yeah, this is why people shouldn't watch women's sports. They don't watch a good game and say, yeah, no, this is why we should support women's sports. It's almost like there are people out there kind of just waiting for us to fail so they can say, yeah, I was right.
0: Yeah. And that's wrong. That's wrong. That's wrong at so many levels. So the question for you is, like, you strike me as one of these people that just genuinely wants to do, right? And I love that. I love that about you. How old are you again?
1: 28.
0: Okay. So you're almost half my age. That makes me feel so old. It's my birthday today.
1: And I'm happy birthday!
0: Thank you very much. But it's like, and I'm 54 today. So like, literally, like, so, and I can't imagine myself at your age. And certainly wasn't being as willing to do. I'm willing to do now, right? Like, as I've got older, I'm more willing to do and all those things. But at your age, I was probably much more self-centered in the sense of I was much more focused on me and what anything that I did benefited me. But you're a doer, right? And I love that about you. The two times that we've spoken have been wonderful. So what are you doing outside? Like, obviously, that's a big thing. What are you doing elsewhere? Because I spoke to Terry McTavish last year. Right, and then Terry tells me you're her IT girl.
1: I am her IT girl,
0: which is fantastic. And this is what I love about Dunedin, right? Is that I'm talking to one person over here, and then I said, "Who are you got on the show next week?" And I just went, "Oh, Jordan Misham." And he's like, "Oh, Jordan's my girl," and I'm like, you know,
1: she's essentially adopted me. It's very cute.
0: She's such a wonderful human being as well. It was the first time I met her, and I've fallen in love with her, like genuinely. Like, she's just so flamboyant. But it's like that's what Dunedin is all about, right? And so you're out there doing. So what else do you throw yourself into when you're not fundraising for this and fundraising for that? What else are you doing? Like, obviously you're doing Terry McTavish's like IT. I mean, now on a resume, that's like, I mean, can you imagine? Like, you know, I'm this famous actress. I do their IT.
1: Yeah, I help her with her figure out her emails.
0: Exactly. Yeah. What else are you doing with yourself, Jordan?
1: Like upcoming projects, I'm working on the Tahi Oti Porti Festival. So that's being run by the Dunedin Arts Festival. It's a one performer show type sort of exhibition of work. And it's in its inaugural year here this year, which is very, very cool. So that's coming up in October. I'm working on the Regent Christmas pantomime that's happening over come Christmas time as well. I'm potentially, depending on ice times, going to be assisting in running a junior

0: women's hockey camp over the summer as well, if we can get things off the ground. Yeah, just keeping busy with trying my best to help all aspects of my community. So,
1: which is fantastic. Now, like, and again, don't take this as an insult, because it's not. Do you have a real job? Like, I put it in the air quotes.
0: I do have a real job.
1: Is there something else that you're doing, or you've got to do all of this around the outside of? Because, like, probably the real job's not as much fun. But
0: yeah, I have two real jobs on top of all of the other outside things I do.
1: So, what are the real jobs?
0: So the part time real job that pays my rent. I'm a bookie at the TAB.
1: Nothing wrong with that.
0: And then the part-time job that provides me my spending money is I tutor at the university as part of the School of Performing Arts and help them run their lunchtime theatre and lunchtime concert programs.
1: I think you mentioned that last time you were in. You didn't mention you were a bookie. I'm an addict, right? Mm. I have been all my life. Like, I know I am. It's like, I'm just that kind of type A kind of, like, if I like something, I do something I like to the point where I'm just addicted, right? Mm. I've never placed a bet in my entire life, because I know that if I walked through the front door of a betting shop and I placed that first bet, mm-hmm. I would still be there.
0: Yes.
1: I would genuinely.
0: So I'm proud of you for not doing that.
1: Thank you. But it's like one of those things. It's like, I just know, like, I want to bet. It's like, I genuinely, like, there's a part of me that goes, you made some money, Rich, like, apps. But I know what my personality type is, like, that I've never, ever been on the inside of one. I literally came out in hives when I went to Monaco once, because, like, with all the casinos and stuff.
0: Ooh, yeah.
1: And I was on there for, like, a work trip, so we were being very flamboyant, and it was a reward trip, and it was congratulations, you've achieved these great results. We're taking you to Monaco, and I turn up just outside the casino. There's like one red Lamborghini there and a yellow Ferrari there, and all these kind of things. And I literally walked into the casino, and there's all these tables and the money. Mm-hmm. And I literally ran out. Like, I was, there was a part of me that was just starting to bubble and to, like, I was just like, I can't be in here, because if I even cross the threshold, I'm going to put myself in a situation where I might not come back from. Which is, like, again, it's just like, yeah, but yeah, do you see some of that in the?
0: We definitely see some of that. Part of my job is to actively watch out for that behaviour, so that way, if I need to be able to have those difficult conversations with people, I'm trained to be able to have those difficult conversations with people. Because it's not just about, as a bookie, a lot of people are like, oh, as a bookie, you're like, oh, yes, give me your money and I'm going to send people after you to come beat you up for the money you owe me.
1: Yeah, but it's
0: genuinely not that at all. It's getting to know what your customers like and what their spending habits are. And if they start to behave out of the ordinary or spend more than they usually spend or spend longer periods of time placing bets, then, yeah, it's our job to be like, hey, I'm just checking in on you. Like, you are spending a bit more. Are you all good? And have those sort of conversations, because it's not just about getting your bet on. It's also about safer betting and safer gambling, and making sure that at the end of the day you're still going home to your lights on and food in the pantry and power, water, all of those sort of things, but the things that, like, you need to be able to live, because gambling at the end of the day is just a form of entertainment.
1: Yes.
0: It shouldn't be all consuming. It shouldn't be your life.
1: No.
0: That would be the equivalent of saying, I do nothing all day except watch Netflix every single day for every minute of the day, because that's also equally unhealthy. You're not out there and actually being able to experience life as it is. And we all want entertainment. We all want excitement, but it shouldn't necessarily affect you being able to live day to day.
1: Fair enough. Now, someone's listening and they want to get involved and they want to be one of your 1,000 people that donates $100, which is $2 a week, less than the price of a cup of coffee. Over 2 weeks, like a fortnight. How do they find you? Where would they go to get involved?
0: Yep, so you can jump on to Give a Little, and if you search up the Queenstown Ice Hockey Club, you'll be able to find our club page, and it's just popping donations through on that page itself. So there's no special event page for this. It's just going on to Queenstown Ice Hockey Club and donating directly through there. Specifically for this fundraiser, if you just pop in the little comment box that it's for the Baldwin Street fundraiser or the Wild fundraiser or the Women's Hockey fundraiser or anything like that.

0: that just helps the club club treasurer be able to figure out exactly what belongs to what. But yes, if we can get 1,000 people, which considering how many million people we have in this country, 1,000 is just a very tiny, tiny percent. 1,000 people donating $100. And yeah, there'll be a very, very well publicised mockery of myself running up Baldwin Street, because it's not going to be pretty, and I'm openly acknowledging that.
1: No, it's fair enough.
0: It's going to be more entertaining than anything, for sure.
1: Is there a time frame before you do that, or before you draw the cut? I managed it, I didn't manage it. What's the deadline for that?
0: At the moment, I've got the deadline set for the end of August, but if we're close but not quite there come the end of August, then I'll probably bump it back a little bit. I would rather extend the deadline and have the chance to be able to help provide for my teammates and ensure the future success of the team than be like, nope, well, not running.
1: Thank you. We've run out of time again. Appreciate you making all the effort to get here, so but just sit there while I ran the show out. Thank you.
0: Thank you so much.
1: Well, that's a wrap for this week. Thank you for tuning in. I've been Richard Knights, and you've all been wonderful. Remember, if you're looking for robust, respectful adult debate about all things local and further afield, and a welcoming online community that doesn't take itself too seriously, come and find What's News at Eden on Facebook and join our fun. 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

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Today, the theme is music at the edge of the familiar.

Welcome to the Cabinet of Classical Delights. I'm Dr. Duncan Connors, and today we listen to music that stands just beyond the ordinary. The uncanny does not always arrive as terror. More often, it begins with something we recognise. A child's game,

a puppet, a church organ, water at night, a bell in the distance, or even a room where something may or may not be moving. The familiar is not destroyed. It is changed. It is altered. It sits tightly and suddenly. We are no longer quite sure where we are. Today's music lives in that unsettled territory where play becomes strange, elegance becomes dangerous, and darkness does not merely conceal things but seems to have a life of its own. A journey to the uncanny valley, perhaps. On the website, we'll publish more information. We've only got an hour, and I want to get back to doing something far more productive with our time. Last week, we ended with Charles Eaves' The Unanswered Question, performed by the New York Philharmonic and conducted by my perennial favourite, Leonard Bernstein. As is our custom, we start again today with Charles Eaves, but now the unanswered question gives way to Mischief After Dark with his piece Halloween. Eaves' Halloween is not Gothic grandeur. It is disorder remembered from childhood. A bonfire, a party, noise, running feet, and the giddy permission of one evening where rules are loosened. But Eaves never leaves innocence untouched. The game becomes jagged, the joke becomes unstable, and childhood briefly opens a door into something stranger. This is Charles Eaves' Halloween, performed by the Oslo Philharmonic, conducted by William Strickland.

That was Charles Eves' Halloween, performed by the Oslo Philharmonic, conducted by William Strickland. 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Live streamed online and as a podcast, proudly sponsored by Bridgestone Tires of Anderson Bay, where childhood mischief stays out far too late and comes back changed beyond recognition. Charles Gounod's Funeral March of a Marionette turns death into a little theatre of strings and wood. A puppet has died, which ought to make the whole thing absurd, yet the funeral still has a weight of its own. That is the secret of the piece. It smiles at mortality without quite escaping it. The entire joke walks beside the inevitability of the coffin, regardless of the occupant. This is Charles Gounod's Funeral March of a Marionette, performed by the Philadelphia Orchestra, conducted by Eugene Ormandy.

That was Charles Gounod's Funeral March of a Marionette, performed by the Philadelphia Orchestra, conducted by Eugene Ormandy. 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Live streamed online and as a podcast, proudly sponsored by Bridgestone Tyres of Anderson Bay, where the puppet falls silent and leaves a lingering and eternal musical shadow. Next, we have Bach's Toccata in D minor, which has become one of the great inherited and well-known sounds of dread we are all familiar with. It was not written as horror music, yet later culture heard something vast inside it. Architecture, thunder, vaults, pipes, and authority walking in the dark. The organ does not merely play. It occupies the room, and then the room changes.

per my wife's excellent recommendation. This is Johann Sebastian Bach's Toccata from the Toccata and Fugue in D minor, BWV 565. Anyone who cares, performed by Alice Bata.

Well, that gave me the willies. That was Johann Sebastian Bach's Toccata from the Toccata and Fugue in D minor, performed by Alez Bata. 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Live streamed online and at the podcast, proudly sponsored by Bridgestone Tires and St. Bay, where the organ opens the door with sinister ceremony. Maurice Ravel's Gaspard de la Nuit gives us three visions after Aloysius Bertrand: Ondine, Legibe, and Scarbo. We will hear them together in one performance today by Vladimir Ashkenazy. Water sings, a corpse hangs under a distant bell, and a night creature darts through the room. Ravel's terror is exquisite because every musical surface gleams with intelligence. This is all three parts of Maurice Ravel's Gaspard de la Nuit, Ondine, Legibe, and Scarbo, performed by Vladimir Ashkenazy.

That was all three parts of Maurice Ravel's Gaspard de la Nuit, Ondine, Ligeia, and Scarbo, performed by Vladimir Ashkenazy. 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We conclude with the third movement of Béla Bartók's Music for Strings, Percussion and Celesta Adagio. By now, the uncanny no longer needs costume, puppet, organ or poem. Bartók makes night itself feel organised. The xylophone taps, the Celesta glints, and the music seems to breathe according to laws we can sense but not fully enter. This is Béla Bartók's Music for Strings, Percussion and Celesta, the third movement, Adagio, performed by the Berlin Philharmonic, conducted by another favourite of mine, Herbert von Karajan.

That was Béla Bartók's Music for Strings, Percussion and Celesta, third part, Adagio, performed by the Berlin Philharmonic, conducted by Herbert von Karajan. We have come to the end of our time together today. The familiar has many edges. A game, a puppet, an organ, a shimmer of water, a bell, a night sound. None of these is frightening by itself. But music can make the ordinary unstable. It can show us how little distance there is between play and ritual, laughter and dread, elegance and danger. Perhaps that is why the uncanny stays with us.

0: It does not simply frighten. It recognizes something we already know, then returns it altered. The world is still the world, but for a moment, it has looked back in a very different way. Thank you for joining me. 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
1: Yeah.
3: And your pyjamas.
1: Yeah, it is late.
3: Yeah, it's late and it's cold and you need to be cosy.
1: Yeah.
3: Yeah. We have got a different random rambly shuffle show for you.
1: We do.
3: Yeah, we're going on a random adventure.
1: We had a lot of those random adventures last year, but this year we decided not to have as many.
3: Yeah, so we've just, for me, I don't know about you, but I just chucked my iPod on shuffle and just picked and hoped for the best. So I hope, I have no idea what's coming up. So yeah, good luck with that.
1: Excellent. I look forward to it.
3: Oh, you should. All right, so it is July, and we thank you very much for tuning in and hoping that you are keeping warm. It is my birthday month, so I just want
1: Happy
3: you to know.
1: Happy birthday, Vicky.
3: Thank you. I am going to decide that I'm going to switch the numbers around, so I'm only 34.
1: I think that's a great idea. I've been doing that for a long time.
3: It's a great idea.
1: Next year, I'm going to be 15 again.
3: Oh, fabulous. You get to go through puberty.
1: Yuck.
3: And crushes and get magazines and stickers and lip gloss.
1: You mean I don't do that already?
3: I don't know. I don't know anymore. Yeah. I don't know. I'm out of touch and out of the loop. I don't know.

0: They say that happens as you get older, and to never trust anybody over 30. So there you go. I'm 34. Don't trust me.
1: I'm not going to even comment on that.
0: All right. What's on your agenda and what's on mine?
1: I think I'm going to start with a New Zealand band called Emerald City.
0: Okay.
1: And because it's Matariki this month.
0: Oh, that's, yes, it
1: this
0: is.
1: This is not a song about Matariki, but it is called A Thousand Stars at Night.
0: Oh.
1: And it's really beautiful. It's an instrumental. And yeah, so sit back and look at the stars.
0: Yeah.
1: Hopefully they're out, which will probably mean it's really cold, eh?
0: Oh, it's going to be really cold tomorrow.
1: Oh, okay. Yeah. Here we go. Here's A Thousand Stars at Night.

0: That was an Emerald City with 1,000 stars at night.
1: That was absolutely stunning.
0: It's a beautiful song.
1: I think that's probably my favourite song that you have introduced to me.
0: Well, then you just have to get yourself a copy.
1: Yeah, I'm going to have to get myself a copy. That's so beautiful. I will make sure. I'll have to note down. So Emerald City. Yeah. Where are they from?
0: They were from, I think they're from Tāmaki Makaurau.
1: Okay.
0: Maybe. I'll let you know.
1: Thank you.
0: I haven't heard about them for a long time.
1: Okay.
0: So they might not still be around anymore.
1: Okay. It's very hard to follow, can I just point out?
0: Then, yeah.
1: Sorry.
0: It's just setting a scene.
1: Yeah. So how am I going to do this? Do you know what? I think I might do Garbage.
0: Yeah.
1: Okay, I'm going to play Milk by Garbage because I feel like I want to go along with those vibes.

0: And as I said, it's very difficult to follow. I don't know how to follow it. So here we go.
1: Looks pretty good.
0: Yeah. I am not worthy. Okay, so here's my random song from my shuffle list. Milk.

0: Milk is still a beautiful song.
1: Isn't it, though? Yeah. I was listening to some garbage the other day because I've been watching Baz Luhrmann's Romeo and Juliet.
0: Oh, that's a film and a half.
1: It's a film and a half for sure. It's cool, though, because there's no cell phones and stuff. So that's pretty cool. But anyway, yeah, it just made me want to listen to more garbage. So, yeah. And there's no such thing as too much garbage.
0: That is true.
1: Yeah, exactly. What is your shuffle told you to do now?
0: I was going to play Stormy Weather.
1: Okay.
0: But I think I'm going to do Cloud Boy from
1: You've
0: Dunedin.
1: Got some weathery options.
0: I do have some weathery options without meaning to. Mm. But this is Cloud Boy from their album.

0: at the end of the garden. Okay. And this song is This Long Underwater.
1: Okay.
0: It's quite atmospheric. Here we go.
1: Exciting.
0: Cloudboy was a Dunedin band from the late 90s, early 2000s.
1: It sounds familiar, the name.
0: Yeah.
1: Yeah.
0: You might recognise him.
1: Yeah.
0: Here's Cloudboy.

0: That was Cloud Boy with the song Underwater.
1: Absolutely loved that. I'm really enjoying the music that you have brought to the show today.
0: I'm glad you're enjoying it.
1: Really enjoying it.
0: I think that's the most low-key it's going to be.
1: Okay. Because, yeah, I might have to change the tone a little.
0: I think that would be fine. Let's go for a...
1: just a tiny amount.
0: Tiny tonal change.
1: I think I'm going to play Sonic Boom Boy by Westworld, if that's okay. Do you know much about this?
0: No, I don't.
1: Darn it, because neither do I, and I was hoping you would, because usually I'll bring in something that Amanda knows everything about, and then I can just go, yeah, over to you. But anyway, this is a cool song.
0: Let's go with that one.
1: That's all we're going to do. It's a cool song. Sonic Boom Boy.

0: That was very cool.
1: It was cool, wasn't it?
0: So it's fantastic.
1: We did a bit of a research. I should have done that before the show. I apologise. But Westworld were a band from the late 80s who were modelled off comic strips, and they were a bit rocky, poppy, rockabilly. And they have this. That was their main single.
0: Cool.
1: Yeah. So that great. Was fun.
0: Yeah.
1: But random.
0: Nice. Yep. I'm going to continue on with a similar sound. So this is the Riot Girl band Veruca Salt.
1: Cool.
0: From the US in the 1990s. And this is a song from, I think it's his second album, but this is called Seether. And, you know, rage.
1: Mm.
0: Here we go.
1: Mm-hmm. Let's seethe.
0: Let's seethe. This is Veruca Salt with Seether.

0: Is it wrong that I still love Riot Girl stuff?
1: Oh my gosh.
0: Not actually, I think it's more relevant now than ever.
1: 100%. Yeah. That took me back, actually.
0: Yeah. So that was very Casault with Cedar.
1: Yeah, buddy. Okay, hard to follow. Again, thank you for that.
0: You're welcome. Anytime.
1: Okay, you decide between Ash or the Flaming Lips.
0: Oh, what's the Ash song?
1: Girl from Mars.
0: Yeah, let's play Girl from Mars.
1: Okay, Girl from Mars by Ash.

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1: Ish. Yeah, we've gone from a really slow kind of ambience sort of show to a boom, here comes the punk. No, that's what happens when you've got it on shuffle.
2: That is true. That is really true. So, Sparks or Pet Shop Boys?
1: Pet Shop Boys.
2: Okay, this is one of my favourite Pet Shop Boys, possibly my favourite ever Pet Shop Boys song. I think I might have played it once before.
1: Okay.
2: But this is from 1986, 1987.
1: Okay.
2: This is Heart.
1: Ooh, okay.

0: I don't think our love of the Pet Shop Boys is ever going to die. That was Heart.
1: Oh, gosh, that just took me back to a disco in the 80s. I mean, I was born in the 80s. I would never have gone to a disco in the 80s because I was too little.
0: I did.
1: You would have, yes.
0: Yes, school discos. Yeah. Fluttering Eyelashes to Electric Blue by Ice House.
1: Oh,
0: with my blue mascara.
1: So jealous. You know, I've still got, I've got blue eyeliner.
0: So do I.
1: Oh, yeah. Well, there you go. We're bringing the 80s back, man.
0: Bringing the 80s back. It never went away, Victoria.
1: No, not in our minds anyway.
0: Or our hearts. Or the TV, because I've just been regaling Vicky about how much I love the TV show Rivals.
1: Yes.
0: Which it was a surprise to me, I have to say, because I never really, I've never read Jilly Cooper. I'm not that, but the television show is so good.
1: Is it? It's quite authentically
0: 80s. It is very authentically 80s.
1: Yeah.
0: And yeah, it's got great cast and great soundtrack. And
1: David Tennant.
0: Yes, David Tennant. And Aidan Turner, if you watch Poldark, Aidan, which I didn't, but I know Aidan Turner was in Poldark, and he's got this moustache, and it is not a stunt moustache, it is a real moustache.
1: Stunt moustache.
0: And nice. it's just fantastic. Anyway, if you have the opportunity to watch Rivals, give it a chance.
1: Give it a chance.
0: I can't believe I just talked about a television show.
1: It's a sign of the times.
0: It is. It
1: escapism.
0: Is. Yeah.
1: Or, I just gave myself a great segue.
0: Oh, yes.
1: Okay. Here's a song by Muse called Escape. Talk about escapism.
0: Here we go. Well done.
1: That was terrible. Also, I'm putting it out into the universe that apparently Muse have got, like, there's a tour happening, because you know they've got a new album out. Mm-hmm. Tour happening in America, and they are touring with Temper Trap, who are from Australia, and one of the members of that band is from New Zealand, and I am hoping with all of my might and putting it out into the universe that that guitarist has a chat to Matthew James Bellamy and says, "Hey, thought about playing in Auckland, Christchurch even. It'd be great. New Zealand hasn't seen you since 2010. Man, it's been 16 years. You think it's due? Please, Muse, come to New Zealand. Please. I love you. All right, here's Escape by Muse.

0: very early song from Muse.
1: That is not one that I am familiar with. See?
0: From Showbiz.
1: Okay. Mm. We have that up at home. I should listen to some more Muse.
0: Mm. Yes.
1: Yes, you should.
0: I should.
1: Everybody should.
0: Everybody should. Okay, right. We are hitting the shuffle button. What have you got next for us?
1: Ah, I have Sparks. So I got to see Sparks recently.
0: Yes, you did.
1: When did I see Sparks? I saw Sparks.
0: How do you keep up with all of the concerts you go to?
1: I don't know. I have a list. I have a master list. Yeah, so I saw Sparks recently. Amazing. Not even a full house because there were so many other things on in Auckland that weekend.
0: Really?
1: Yeah, but they were just magnificent. So funny. So good. I love Sparks. But this is a song called Barbecutie, which I'm not really familiar with, but it's from their Kimono My House album, which is the one that's got This Town Ain't Big Enough for the Both of Us.
0: Okay.
1: But yeah, I quite like this one. I thought it was quite fun. So here's Barbecutie by Sparks.

0: Sparks is Barbecutie from 1973-4.
1: Do you think they're at a barbecue when they were writing that?
0: I don't know.
1: And then they saw a cutie across the way and thought, oh, imagine if she was on the barbecue. She'd be a barbecutie.
0: I don't know. Maybe you should ask them.
1: I'm trying to wink and do that noise. I can't do it. I just sound like a dolphin. Okay. Well, all right. I think I might play the Flaming Lips now, if that's
0: please
1: okay.
0: Please do. Yeah.
1: I'm just going to say yeah, yeah, yeah, because it's the yeah, yeah, yeah song.
0: Nice.
1: Yeah, I know. It's a great segue. Yeah, yeah, yeah.

0: Flaming Lips.
1: Yeah.
0: It's so cool.
1: Yeah, it's been a while since I've actually listened to that song.
0: Yeah. Mm. Lovely.
1: Yeah. There you go. We're doing shuffle on Misadventures and Sounds. Yeah. We're taking each other and ourselves down a very strange misadventure, and it's taking us to places we haven't been to before.
0: Exactly. It's taking us some quite fascinating places.
1: Yeah.
0: So I've got a question for you.
1: Oh, do ask.
0: Stormy Weather or Sugar Babes?
1: Oh, it's the Sugar Babe song.
0: Freak Like Me.
1: Sugar Babes.
0: Okay.
1: Please. It's a guilty pleasure. I'm sorry.
0: No, it's a good one. Okay, so this is Freak Like Me by Sugar Babes from 2010? No, earlier than that.
1: Oh, was it? I remember dancing to it.
0: Yeah.
1: At the Outback.
0: But they sampled Gary Newman.
1: Okay.
0: So here's Freak Like Me by Sugar Babes.

0: 2002.
1: That's a slice of history.
0: Yeah, that was a lot later, a lot earlier in the 2000s than I thought it was.
1: It's a really good use of a sample, though.
0: It really is.
1: Yeah, it's really smart.
0: It hasn't dated.
1: No, not at all.
0: You could bring that out tomorrow and people would be like, whoa, that's so cool. That's
1: but
0: so
1: Our
0: neat.
1: Friends Electric, the song that that is dated from, that's sampled from, sorry, has never dated either.
0: No.
1: It's a really good one.
0: No.
1: Thank you so much for joining us. It is that time again. Mā te wā. But thanks very much, dear listeners. Listeners, hopefully there's more than one now, for joining in and listening to us be random again.
0: Yeah, it's been fun.
1: It has been fun. We've really enjoyed bringing this show to you.
0: Love a good random show because it opens up everyone's minds and horizons.
1: Exactly, and our record and CD collections.
0: CD records.
1: Tapes.
0: Maybe even... just streaming, if that's what you do.
1: Streaming clips, probably.
0: Downloads, I don't know. I don't know how to do those new fandangled things. I'm too old for that now. okay, we're going to see you out with a very cool song that I wanted to play a couple of shows ago. It's called A Small Victory by Faith No More. Love Faith No More. Apparently they're coming out and touring again next year. Small Victory is one of my very favourite songs off one of my very favourite albums of all time, which is Angel Dust.
1: Nice.
0: So here we go. Here's Faith No More, and have a great month.
1: We'll see you soon.
0: Bye.
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1: What is it like being adopted from overseas and living with a disability in New Zealand? 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
2: 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Well, hello 60s Garage Rock fans, I'm Phil Gray, and this is another exceptionally good episode of Retrospect 60s Garage Punk Show, although I would say that, wouldn't I? It's number 737, and we've got tracks from Sweden, Netherlands, Germany, Spain, Turkey, and a whole lot out of the spiritual home of 60s Garage, that is the somewhat United States of America. Let's get it underway with a band out of Chicago, formed 1966 by students of McHenry High School. This is the Lemon Drops.

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all beans, cause I love it so. Baby, please don't go. Won't be a doll. Won't be a doll. Won't be a doll. Get your way down here and make your walk along. Baby, please don't go. Boy, I'll be right now. Oh, my baby's leaving. Oh, midnight dream.

Well, we kicked that set off with Chicago band The Lemon Drops, best known for their very cool track, I Live in the Springtime. We took a track, though, called It Happens Every Day. This is one of a bunch of tracks recorded by the band but never released until, well, many years later. Actually exists as an acetate 10-inch 45 RPM mono record, which was backed by an unfinished track called Nobody For Me, The Lemon Drops. And we followed them with a band called 21st Century Sound, which has its origins in a garage band formed by brothers Terry and Jack Viles. They were aged 11 and 12 at the time. They were joined by an 8-year-old drummer, would you believe? 8-year-old Bill O'Malley. But it wasn't until 1968, when O'Malley was just entering high school, Ruskin High School, that they were taken into Damon Studios on 14th Street, Kansas City, to cut a full-length LP of their repertoire. So from 21st Century Sound, a 45 not released until 1970 on a label called Cave, we had the A-side called Feeling Down. Then a band simply called Gurus, 1966 45, released on United Artists. They're out of New York City, formed 1966. They're one of the very first bands to incorporate Middle Eastern influences and Israeli and Arabian sounds, playing instruments such as the oud. They released two singles on United in 66 and 67, and an LP called The Gurus Are Here was recorded and planned for release in early 1967, was advertised widely, but never actually got released. So B-side of 1966, 45 on United Artists, a track called Come Girl from The Gurus. In fact, no, simply Gurus. Then the Fifth Order out of Columbus, Ohio, together 64 to 68, another teen band who started as the Electras, playing folk rock and British Invasion hits, together through to 1967. But a year later, a label called Counterpart took two of the earlier recordings and released a pretty rare 45, but further tracks subsequently released in 2018 by Used Kids Records as a cassette compilation. So the Fifth Order, title of this cassette, Fifth Order Acetate. This acetate so rare that apparently the band members didn't even know about it. And on it, Lady Jane, Mustang Sally,

Tobacco Road. 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Cheers. Appreciate it. Let's get back into the show. Well, it's been all US Garage so far, as will this set be. You can see this next band up on our socials. Just search for Retrospect 60s Garage Punk on Insta or Facebook. This band is The Storytellers. An April 67 release from this band out of Millburn, New Jersey. Released on Tristero Records. Here is The Storytellers with Cry With Me.

0: and it's been all US Garage so far. Set of three there. Storyteller's Cry with me. Then Hair and After. Covering, of course, Mr. You're a Better Man Than I by the Yardbirds. But Hair and After out of Kansas City. Just one recording session in April 1967. They recorded Hey Joe and Mr. You're a Better Man Than I. Not released, I believe, until the comp called Lows in the Mid-60s, Volume 54, Cosmic City Part 2. Here and After, Mr. You're a Better Man Than I, then Adam and the Evils from Ridley, Pennsylvania, recorded several songs in 1965 and 66. These also existed as acetates. So from Adam and the Evils, a track called Point 5, this one, not released, from what I can tell, until this year. Released as a B-side on a release from Mojo Bone Records.
1: That's the hit music of the day. The songs from the top of the charts. The sounds of Bow.
0: Time for Global Garage. Starting off in...

0: Sweden
1: with a band called Beautifuls. They released on Sweetone Records out of Sweden in 1966. I believe this one is their only release. The A side of this 45, We Should Get Along Fine. This is the B side from Beautifuls. This is Take a Heart.

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1: Retrospect.

Greetings from Alamuchi, New Jersey. My name is Jerry, a.k.a. Jumpin' JB, and I am thrilled every week to be tuned in to the Retrospect 60s Garage, Freak Beat, and Psychedelic Show with Phil Gray.

And a short set there from continental Europe, starting off in Sweden with Beautiful's Take a Heart. Then we jump to the Netherlands for a guy that you can see up in our socials as well, André van Duin. Dutch comedian, actor, singer and presenter. This one is described as a parody record released on Philips.

0: as a 45 in 1965. The track Stolen, his version of Woolly Bully. Then back to Sweden for the third track from Annaby Knox. They started as Sparklings before becoming Snuffs, before choosing the name Annaby Knox. Quite a few releases from 65 through to 68. We took the B-side of a 1966 release on Columbia. Of course, a classic cover of The Who's The Kids Are All Right.
1: He is even enticed to enter the world of homosexuals, lesbians, sadists, masochists, and other sex deviants.
2: Retrospect, 60s garage punk, garage rock, and psychedelia.
0: More global garage. This time we go to Germany, actually the German Democratic Republic, for a beat band out of Rostock, formed 1964 from members of a well-known group called Trio 63. They had to change their name in 1966 for quote-unquote cultural reasons. They changed it to Baltic Quartet. They made a film appearance in a very obscure film called Trick 17B. This is Baltic Quartet with Mit der Leben.
3: Hab nie darüber nachgedacht.

0: And that's more Global Garage, starting off in the German Democratic Republic, Baltic Quintet Mit der Leben. Then to Spain for Los Cheyennes. Out of Barcelona, active 64 to 68, very much influenced by the Kinks. We took the fourth track off a 7-inch, 45 RPM EP released in 1966 on RCA Victor, Los Cheyennes with Blah, Blah, Blah. Then we headed to Turkey for Kahit Oben, described as one of the most talented names in Turkish easy listening music, with a career spanning over 10 years. But this one, more of a beat record, released on Hürriyet out of Turkey in 1965, A-side of this 45 called Makaram San Bagla.
1: Hi everyone, this is JJ, the co-founder of Good Pods. If you haven't heard of it yet, Good Pods is like Goodreads or Instagram, but for podcasts. It's new, it's social, it's different, and it's growing really fast. 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
1: Let's go back to the States. This one, actually, Phil's pick of the week. You can see Phil's pick most weeks up on Retrospect Socials, Facebook, Insta, and TikTok for this one. The Driving Stupid. I generally quickly gloss over the story. Let's go into it in some depth. Driving Stupid were formed on the East Coast by college students. Three of them, longtime friends from New Jersey. Formed as a bit of a joke, but in summer of 1966, they drove from New Jersey to Hollywood to try and crack it in the LA music scene. They stopped off in New Mexico, in Albuquerque, to record some demos. They actually got a deal to record an album's worth of material in Hollywood, but that was not released at the time. Interesting music, kind of influenced by maybe the Mothers of Invention, silly lyrics, sloppy music. By the end of 1966, they'd all left Hollywood, gone back to college, but 17 unreleased tracks issued in 2002 by Sundazed Records titled Horror Asparagus Stories, one of the song titles, from The Driving Stupid, we've got... We've come to take the earth away.

And when the sun comes up, I'll be on top. And you'll be right down there, looking up. And on my way, I'll come up here. But I don't see you waiting around. I'm on my way, wondering how I'm gonna get you. But I know now.

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Many of those platforms give the opportunity to rate or review or like or follow. You can do all of those things, please. We had the Driving Stupid, We've Come to Take the Earth Away. Followed that up with a cover of the classic 96 Tears from Question Mark and the Mysterians, as covered by the Music Machine out of Los Angeles. And that brings us to the end of this week's show. Remember to connect with me via the socials. And if you've enjoyed it or any episode of Retrospect, yeah, you can buy me a beer. Just go to buymeacoffee.com/MRPHILGREY. We've had all sorts in this show. We've had loads of acetates and we've had loads of very young musicians. So here are some more. The band is called Young Rocks, R-O-X. Band members' ages spanned a decade. That doesn't really matter if you're 20 and you've got one guy maybe on drums who's 30. But in this case, the oldest person was Charles King, 21 years old. Other band members were 18, 16 and 11 years old. One, Drew Curry. They played together just for 1 week before making the record that we're about to hear. 11-year-old Drew Curry had only been playing the guitar for a year. He played the lead on the B-side, Penetration, but this is the A-side. This is a really cool track. This is called Elephant in Green Onions from Young Rocks, and that's Retrospect, episode 737.

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0: So I would have thought he would be in the frame, but there are others as well. But this feels as though it's very early to be having that conversation. As you said, it's November when names have got to go in, and the decision is made at FIFA Congress in Morocco in March.
1: Thank you so much, Simon. Really appreciate your time. Let's hear from a UEFA vice president now on Infantino's future. Laura McAllister is also a former captain of the Wales women's football team.
2: Trust in the president of FIFA has been badly shaken this week, without a doubt. And I think quite rightly, people will ask questions about whether he is the leader to take us forward as a global football organisation, because we have to stick to the ethical principles of sustainability, fair play and accessibility to football that really motivate us all. So I think those are the questions that all of us involved in football will be asking now. The key thing this week has been to defeat this proposal with unity and consensus against it, and that's what we've been able to do.
3: But in the medium and long term, how badly damaged is the sport of football by this episode?
2: Interestingly, I don't think the sport of football is damaged by what's happened this week. I think FIFA as an organisation is, and I think the president is. But in many respects, this has been a boost for the principles of football. You know, the fact that at UEFA we were able to bring together 55 really fundamentally different nations, from very small ones to large ones to medium ones, who all spoke with one voice against this proposal, as did CONCACAF and the Asian Federation, of course. I think that that's a kind of validation of what we believe in football. So in my opinion, football comes out of this stronger. It's FIFA and the president that don't come out of it stronger.
1: UEFA Vice President Laura McAllister there. But does Infantino retain support in certain other key regions in world football? African football expert Oluwaseuna Okeleji joins us now. Sheena, we actually never heard the Confederation of African Football's view on Infantino's plans. They were set to discuss them at a meeting next week, which now doesn't have to take place. But we did hear from some federation presidents who were in favour. Does that suggest that Infantino still has strong support amongst federations across Africa?
4: Well, in his decade-long reign as FIFA president, Gianni Infantino has always enjoyed support from Africa. We heard the Malawian people there talking about how much of an effort they believe Infantino would do to improve their fortunes economically. So for now, Africa always come as a block, and the 54-member association actually did support the re-election unanimously, they said, agreed to allow Gianni Infantino continue as president. That was far back in April. So I think he still enjoys the strong support of the African 54 member associations.
1: And how do you think some of the federations will be feeling today? Now they're definitely not getting this $40 million windfall they were promised. And do you think they're going to back UEFA? UEFA have called for this new way of distributing resources through the existing FIFA Forward programme. They've talked about the big reserves that FIFA have. But do you think there's a bit of a distrust of UEFA from certain African federations?
4: Not at all. I think the problem with some African member associations that I've gathered over the years, and of course from critics and biggest cynics of African football, is the fact that some of these member associations, they enjoy the fact that they get money from FIFA, they rely heavily on these, they blame their government challenges, economical background. They don't tend to find money by themselves. So this FIFA money is considered to be freebies, according to those who criticize this federation. I still think the fact that UEFA has come out strongly, they enjoy good financial marketing and all of that in terms of how they develop their football. In Africa, that is not the case. But what we are getting across the continent is that the silence of CAF is already a sign that not so many people in Africa believe so much in the leadership of African football, as well as some of the people running football on the continent.
1: Fascinating. Thank you very much, Sheena. That is African football expert Oluwaseuna Okeleji there. A lot more on this story on the BBC Sport website and also throughout the day on BBC World Service news programmes. Let's talk club football now, though, on Sports World. Plenty going on in the European summer transfer market, with teams having their pre-season preparations. We're going to start in Spain because Real Madrid have their first game today under new manager Jose Mourinho, who's back at the club. Still getting used to the fact that Jose Mourinho is back at Real Madrid. I'm sure I'll get used to it soon. Real taking on Fiorentina. They seem to be at the centre of a lot of transfer news right now. Busy times for Marcus Juan Castro, who joins us now. Nice to speak to you again, Juan. What's the latest on the big story at Real Madrid? Vinicius Junior, his future. Strong links with Arsenal because his contract at Real Madrid only has a year left. What's

0: emergency meeting, because here we are talking about bad faith and a lack of knowledge, because as you know, Ceuta is not part of Schengen.
1: The authorities in

Composed between 1936 and 1938, Howells wrote Hymnus Paradisi after the sudden death of his 9-year-old son Michael from polio in 1935. Deliberately eschewing the texts of the traditional Requiem, the work is focused on the concept of Lux Aeterna, or eternal light. Eternal rest give to them, O Lord, and let perpetual light shine upon them. As Howells wrote, light indeed touches all but one of the 6 movements. A meditation on loss, remembrance and hope, he described it as a personal, almost secret document, one that he hid away for 12 years. With encouragement from his friend, the composer Ralph Vaughan Williams, he eventually took it from its hiding place, and 15 years after Michael's death, Hymnus Paradisi was heard for the first time at Gloucester Cathedral. Conducted by Howells himself, it was met with immediate and overwhelming critical acclaim. Next week, it's part 8 of New Adventures in Music, and the featured work is the Tenebrae Choir performing Cycle of Peace, a large-scale choral work by Jessica Ulusoy-Horsley. Until then, from a 1970 recording, this is soprano Heather Harper, tenor Robert Teer, the Bach Choir, and the New Philharmonic Orchestra, with a work that I can only describe as epic, luminous, and transcendent.

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2: Welcome to the Bridge Zone. You're at the table with Barry and Mariana. How's the weather up your way? Because it's jolly chilly here in Dunedin.
3: Beautiful and fine in the Waikato. The sun's shining and I was sitting in the conservatory before. It was getting too hot for me. I had to move out. I have to admit, though, when you get outside, it's not quite as good as it looks. Quite interesting. I was just looking at the tournaments coming up, and there are a few of these restricted 3A tournaments, which are very popular and booked out well ahead of time. If you're an open player, there's not that much to play in. It's definitely cut back on the number of tournaments if you're not eligible for the restricted ones.
2: So I guess the only teaser for open and below is the Akarana Swiss, which they're happy to run on a Tuesday night. Now, was I right in hearing Malcolm say that you can play any number of nights that you wanted? How does that work in a Swiss event? Because normally you start with one number and you end up with the same number. How are they making that work, Barry?
3: I'm really not sure how they're doing it, but that's definitely what he said. So whether you're allowed an unlimited number of subs or something, I don't know. But I don't think they've asked us to find subs or anything. So I don't know how that's going to work. You know, if you're somebody that hasn't been playing, they just stick you in at the bottom of the field. I'm only guessing, Mariana. I don't really know how they're going to do it.
2: Quite innovative.
3: It is. So it'll be interesting to see what happens. So you're down in Dunedin in the cold down there. Are you going to play any bridge while you're there? It sounds like you're a bit too busy for that.
2: No bridge while I'm down here this time. But anyway, but I am gearing up to play earlier. I'm